Also this hour, a piece for oboe and strings by Mozart from a concert in Atlanta, Georgia. Right now, let's hear one of the church sonatas by Mozart, music he wrote to be played during Sunday services in his hometown of Salzburg. This is Mozart's Church Sonata No. 17.

That was Marcus Schirmer at the piano alongside the Boston-based group A Far Cry. They played Mozart's Church Sonata No. 17, music that a teenage Mozart wrote in Salzburg. It was meant to be played during Sunday services at the cathedral in Salzburg. More music by Mozart is on the way in concert later this hour.

Chloe are sound asleep in a grotto, fluttering flutes. That's the sound of morning dew trickling off the rocks. Now the music brightens just a bit, the first hint of dawn on the horizon. The birds are waking up now, trilling and chirping.

Morning twilight. And now if you look toward the east, there's an unmistakable moment when the bright sun first shows itself over the horizon.

No matter how many times I hear it, it still inspires that goosebumpy shiver of delight. It is so beautiful. And Maurice Ravel paints the picture so clearly with his music. That's the beginning of about 15 minutes of highlights from the ballet Daphnis and Chloe by Ravel. And as great as that beginning is, I think it only gets better from there. Let's hear it from a concert in Geneva, Switzerland. Mirga Grajanite-Tila leads the orchestra of the Swiss Roman in the suite number 2 from the ballet Daphnis and Chloe by Maurice Ravel.

What an ending. And the audience loved it. Suite number 2 from the ballet Daphnis and Chloe. French composer Maurice Ravel wrote that in 1912 in Paris. We heard it from a concert at Victoria Hall in Geneva, Switzerland. Mirga Grzegniete-Tila led the orchestra of the Suisse Romande. In a moment, throwing a little chaos into the playlist.

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1: Hi there, this is Bill McLaughlin inviting you to track a comet hurtling across the musical sky. 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He lived just 37 years, but he left us a treasure. 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
3: Jimi Hendrix and Frederick Handel might seem like strange bedfellows. Same with Renaissance composer William Byrd and 20th century jazz pianist Count Basie, or Bob Dylan and Deadmau5. But the musical styles of these eclectic pairings are highlighted in the brand new music we're about to hear. As a teenager, composer Keon Ravai used to listen to his iPod on shuffle. All his favorite artists and styles were jumbled up, played out of order, served up without any historical context. It didn't bother him a bit to flow across genres, to travel from music written in the 16th century to music written just a few weeks before, and back again. To him, it was all just music. Ravai wanted to replicate that feeling of contrast in his new piece for flute, violin, and electronics. Let's shuffle through Keon Ravai's musical DNA in concert in Portland, Oregon. Tara Helen O'Connor is playing the flute. Alexi Kenny is the violinist, joined by an unexpected variety of recorded instruments. This is the world premiere of The iPod Variations by Keon Ravai.

composer Keon Ravai was a teenager, his iPod was filled with all different kinds of music. Classical, rock, jazz, electronic, video game soundtracks. He listened to it all without distinction, no concern for historical context. To Ravai, it was all just music. He wanted to recreate that feeling of listening to a shuffled playlist full of eclectic contrasts when he wrote the piece we just heard. That was the iPod Variations for Flute, Violin, and Electronics by Keon Ravai. We heard the world premiere from a concert at Reed College in Portland, Oregon. Tara Helen O'Connor played flute, Alexi Kenny played the violin. That concert was presented by our friends at Chamber Music Northwest. Always curious to know what you think about eclectic shuffles, electronic music, or anything else you've heard on the show. Tell us your thoughts and what your favorite playlist mashups are by using the contact button on our website, the PT page at yourclassical.org. In a moment, oboeing without a net.

You're listening to Performance Today from APM. Wolfgang Amadeus Mozart wrote his oboe quartet back in 1781. It should be noted that the oboe has evolved an awful lot since then. In those days, it was still relatively primitive, in some ways more like a simple recorder than the oboe we know today. Mozart wondered, though, if he could push the limits of both the oboe and the oboist. He wrote a piece calling for the oboe to play a very high note, a high F, several times, in fact, including the all-important last note of the piece. Before Mozart, no composer had dared to ask an oboe to go to such heights. It was kind of a high-wire act back in 1781. Now, the oboe is a lot more reliable. That high F is considered standard for a good player. So maybe the circus element of the piece is no longer there, but now it's all about the beauty. Oboist Elizabeth Tishone takes us all the way up with the rest of her Atlanta chamber colleagues, violinist Helen Hwaya Kim, violist Catherine Lin, and cellist Brad Ritchie. Mozart's Oboe Quartet in F Major.

0: Mozart's Quartet for Oboe and Strings. Did you hear that slow part in the middle? Very short, but oh, so sweet. The second movement of Mozart's Oboe Quartet is like an aria for the oboe. A lovely melodic turn in the spotlight. We heard it danced by oboist Elizabeth Tishon, alongside violinist Helen Hwaya Kim, violist Catherine Lin, and cellist Brad Ritchie, members of the Atlanta Chamber Players. They gave that concert at the Ahavath Ahim Synagogue in Atlanta, Georgia. You can hear that performance and the rest of today's show again. 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
0: Chrysler was a recurring character in the fantasy writings of German writer E.T.A. Hoffmann. He was an orchestral conductor, a musician who had a mercurial character. One moment he was elated, the next he'd be in despair. Robert Schumann felt he could relate to that. Chrysler was the kernel of inspiration for a set of pieces by Schumann, who subtitled his Chrysleriana as Fantasies, so we'd be sure not to miss the Hoffmann connection. From APM American Public Media, this is Performance Today. I'm Valerie Kaler. On the way this hour, pianist Soyeon Kate Lee plays Schumann in a concert from Interlochen, Michigan. Pianist Soyeon Kate Lee plays that Schumann for us a little later this hour. Right now, here she is with a sweet, slow movement from a sonata by Muzio Clementi.

The second movement from a sonata by Clementi, played by pianist Soyeon Kate Lee. She'll be back in just a second with music by Schumann. From APM American Public Media, this is Performance Today. I'm Valerie Kaler. I'm glad to have you along for today's musical adventures and discoveries. When Robert Schumann was 27 years old, he wrote a collection of piano pieces that he hoped were pretty good. But he felt a bit insecure. He wanted validation from colleagues in the business. So Schumann sent this music to someone he really admired, pianist and composer Frédéric Chopin. Chopin's reaction wasn't exactly what Schumann was hoping for. Quoting from Charles Rosen's book, The Romantic Generation, Chopin commented favorably only on the design of the title page. Oof. For what it's worth, Schumann's collection is a mainstay in the piano repertoire. So take that, Chopin. Here's pianist Soyeon Kate Lee playing five movements from this collection by Robert Schumann. Goes by the name Kreisleriana.

Robert Schumann called that collection Chrysleriana, and he knew that title wouldn't mean anything to anybody except Germans. More about that in just a moment. Pianist Soyeon Kate Lee played five selections from Chrysleriana by Schumann. She gave that concert at Dendrinos Chapel and Recital Hall in Interlaken, Michigan, a performance sponsored by Interlaken Presents. So, back to this title, Chrysleriana. Chrysler was a recurring character in the work of German fantasy writer E.T.A. Hoffmann. He was an orchestral conductor. He was a musician who had a very changeable character. One moment he'd be elated, the next he would be in deep despair. And Robert Schumann felt that he could relate to that. By the way, the diagnosis did not exist at the time, but in retrospect, some mental health professionals have wondered if Robert Schumann might have been bipolar. In any case, Schumann always said that composition was one of his favorites among his own work. We heard five highlights from Chrysleriana by Robert Schumann.

0: 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Capisce? 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
1: Hi there, this is Bill McLaughlin inviting you to track a comet hurtling across the musical sky. 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He lived just 37 years, but he left us a treasure. 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
0: There are some words that have a very specific meaning in classical music. Allegro means pretty darn fast and joyful while you're at it. Vivace means even faster with a lively feeling. Presto is faster still, and prestissimo means basically playing at the speed of light. On the other hand, there are words that are harder to pin down, such as the title of the piece we're about to hear, Capriccio. As a title for a piece of music, it's been around for about 500 years. But what does capriccio actually mean? Well, probably fast-ish, probably lively-ish, maybe throw in some virtuosity along the way, but it doesn't necessarily mean any of those things. It's a catch-all title that can mean anything in the quick, fun, lively ballpark. Here is a capriccio for violin and piano, written in Paris in 1890 by French composer Cécile Chaminade. Loon Lee is playing the violin, and Heyun Park is at the piano, in concert at Music at Menlo in Menlo Park, California.

French composer Cécile Chaminade wrote that music in Paris in 1890, her Capriccio for violin and piano. We heard it from a concert at the annual Summertime Music at Menlo Festival in Menlo Park, California. Loon Lee played the violin. Heyun Park was at the piano. You know all about listening to PT on the radio, and you've likely heard us talk about exploring our 30-day show archive online, and now there's a new way to take in the show. 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In a moment, Omens in Amber.

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Let's close out this hour with music inspired by a symbol of the life force. In Russian folklore, she's called Zhar-Ptitsa, literally the ember bird, an astonishing fire-colored creature, an omen of hope, and sometimes an omen of doom. She is the firebird. In 1910, Igor Stravinsky wrote music for a ballet about the firebird. He then turned that ballet music into suites for orchestra. Let's hear it. Music full of life and fire, doom and hope, from a concert in Hamburg, Germany. Conductor Alan Gelbert with the North German Radio Elbphilharmonie Orchestra. This is the Firebird Suite by Igor Stravinsky.

After a hard life and a fiery death, the Firebird, this brilliant symbol of the unquenchable thirst for life, rises from the ashes. I love that shimmering, triumphant ending. The Firebird Suite by Igor Stravinsky. We heard it from a concert at the Elbe Philharmonie in Hamburg, Germany. Alan Gilbert conducted the North German Radio Elbe Philharmonie Orchestra. And as a side note, you know that old Wayne Gretzky quote, "You miss 100% of the shots you don't take"? That's what happened when the Firebird Ballet was created. In 1910, the head of the ballet in Paris was looking to hire a composer to write music for a ballet called The Firebird. He reached out to Alexander Cherepnin, who accepted the gig but then dropped out of the project. Then he contacted Anatoly Liadov, but that fell through. And then Alexander Glazunov declined as well. Three high-profile composers missed their shot to work on the project before the job was offered to the young, almost unknown Igor Stravinsky. That young composer began working on sketches right away, even before he had the formal job offer in hand. And the Firebird has become an enduring favorite for ballets and concert halls around the world.

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1: Good evening. Welcome to Evening Classics on Classical 89. I'm your host, Liam Butters. I hope you've had a good day so far. Our first piece of the hour features unusual instrumentation. Bach's 6th Brandenburg Concerto was originally composed as a string quintet with no violins. Instead, it featured two violas, a cello, and two viol de gamba, which is an instrument that's somewhat of a cross between a guitar and cello. We hear Boston Baroque with Martin Perlman conducting.

0: Music by Bach, Brandenburg Concerto No. 6. Martin Perlman conducted Boston Baroque. 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

Jeff Otmazon conducted a studio orchestra in a piece titled Amelia, from the film Amelia, by composer Gabriel Yared. From BYU Broadcasting in Provo, Utah, this is Classical 89. I'm Liam Butters. Franz Schmidt was an accomplished composer, pianist, and cellist. In fact, during his time playing cello with the Vienna Court Opera Orchestra, he was given every single solo, despite not being the principal cellist. I'm sure that caused a bit of jealousy with the other musicians in the orchestra. We'll hear his Concertante Variations on a Theme of Beethoven.

AGOA led the NDR Radio Philharmonic and Concertante Variations on a theme of Beethoven. Pianist Marcus Becker was a featured soloist. Next, we'll hear Danse Slave, or Slavic Dance, by composer Emmanuel Chabrier on Classical 89.

That was Danse Slave, or Slavka Dance, by Emmanuel Chabrier. Hervé Niquet led the Monte Carlo Philharmonic Orchestra. Thanks for tuning in to Evening Classics on Classical 89. I'm your host, Liam Butters. Coming up in about 3 minutes is Exploring Music with Bill McLaughlin.

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0: This is Oscar Levant speaking about Gershwin. Again. They said, just talk, Oscar. Give us Gershwin in your own words. Sort of a profile. A portrait of the artist. I'll try. It's not an easy thing to do. When you try to describe genius, you get into trouble, and you deserve it. It's a frustrating subject. Well, there was nothing frustrated about George. There was no gap between his dream and his doing. No uncertainty. The music was there and it came out. Naturally, easily. He was a natural.
1: Well, hello there and welcome to Exploring Music. It's Bill McLaughlin. We've just met Oscar Levant. We're in the midst of a week exploring the world of George Gershwin, and I thought it was time to meet one of Gershwin's boon companions, Oscar Levant, born in 1906. That makes him 8 years younger than Gershwin. Levant was a composer, serious pianist. He played as a soloist with conductors like Toscanini and Beecham and Matteau and Ormandy, Metropolis and Reiner. Also an author, an actor, man about town, and someone whose wit was sharp and quick enough to keep up with George Gershwin. They were traveling on a Pullman train across the country, and the first night out, George immediately grabbed the lower berth of the Pullman, leaving Oscar to haul himself up to the top. Oscar leaned over and said, "George, why do you always get the lower berth, and I'm always up here?" George said, "It's simple, Oscar. It's the difference between talent," he said, looking up to him, "and genius," and turned out the light. There's another famous line between the two of them, and I kind of hope it was the next morning when they woke up, in which Oscar Levant said, George, tell me something really important. If you had it all to do over again, would you still fall deeply in love with yourself? Let's hear Oscar play. Here's the finale now of the Concerto in F, the pianist Oscar Levant.

0: very interesting. That kettle drum passage just at the end recalls the way the concerto began. Of course, that was yesterday when we played it on the radio show, the first movement of the concerto on F. And even there, when the full orchestra is playing those big chords, you can hear some memory of the Charleston rhythm. Charleston, Charleston. It's slower now, but it recalls the way the concerto began. That's a technique which had been developed by Franz Liszt, by Tchaikovsky, by Dvorak, and here it is in the hands of George Gershwin. The performer was Oscar Levant at the piano. Let's go back and find a little more of Oscar talking about George.
1: They said, tell us what Gershwin looked like. That's easier. He looked angular and romantic like this. Long, jutting jaw. Dark complexion. Don't remember the color of his eyes. Black hair straight back in an unsleek pompadour. He was always worrying about losing his hair. Not tall, not short, but he looked tall somehow.

0: Quite a guy. A right guy. A good Joe was George.
1: A good Joe was George. That's Oscar Levant talking about George Gershwin. Oscar Levant also famously said once, there's a fine line between genius and insanity, and I have erased that line. Well, it seemed as if the Gershwins were on top of the world in 1926. Shows opening in New York all the time, they had developed quite an English following. And this is a big change from the way things seem to work today, in which the great musicals come from England to New York City. In those days, the great musicals started here in the U.S. and then developed tremendous attention and affection from the English audiences. On one of their trips to London, George and Ira were invited to Paris by some American friends to spend a little time. It was Gershwin's first time there, and a marvelous tone poem emerged from that experience. Took him a couple of years of thinking about it. Gershwin wrote, this new piece, which is really a rhapsodic ballet, is written very freely. It's the most modern music I've yet attempted. The opening will be developed in a typical French style, in the manner of Debussy and Lacy. All the themes are original. It's the story of an American's visit to Paris. Deems Taylor wrote, you are to imagine an American visiting Paris, swinging down the Champs-Élysées on a mild, sunny morning in May or June. He encounters the mysteries of French traffic. You'll hear a lot of traffic horns, taxi horns. They don't make them anymore, so when orchestras nowadays record this piece, we have to find the one company in the world that still makes taxi horns circa 1928 in Paris. French traffic can take a toll on anyone who even has to walk through the middle of it, and you can feel gradually our visitor's spirits wear down. He's becoming homesick. He's got the blues. Gone and got the blues in Paris. It doesn't last too long, but it's one of the great orchestral blues. Eventually, he meets a compatriot, and they have a drink, set off on their way, and think, it'll be great to be home, but meanwhile, this is Paris. Leonard Bernstein with the New York Philharmonic, An American in Paris.

Leonard Bernstein conducting the New York Philharmonic in a performance of George Gershwin's tone poem, An American in Paris. Of course, while George Gershwin was there in Paris in 1926 and 27 and 28, he had occasion to visit his new friend, Maurice Ravel. And that line of the blues, which is repeated there right at the very end in the saxophone. Was later quoted by Ravel about 4 or 5 years later. You're tuned into Exploring Music, and we are exploring this week the world of George Gershwin. Drop us a line, write to us via our website, exploringmusic.org. Well, we were just speaking of Maurice Ravel and his infatuation with American jazz and how it was ingrained in him by being taken to the Cotton Club in Harlem in the company of George Gershwin. Let's listen to the result. This is a movement from the Sonata for Violin and Piano of Ravel. It's a blues with the two instruments playing in different keys. The violin's playing here, pizzicato. That's around G major. When the piano comes in, it's A flat major. New recording now. This is Maria Bachmann playing the violin, John Klibanoff playing the piano. The blues from Maurice Ravel's Sonata for Piano and Violin.

0: Maria Bachmann, the violinist, with John Klimenoff playing the piano. The Blues Movement, second movement of Maurice Ravel's Sonata for Violin and Piano from the year 1927. I don't think anyone can hear that movement and not think of the connection with George Gershwin. All sorts of blues, aren't there? That's a very Parisian sort of blues. Very stylish and brainy, but still beautiful. But let's get back to the U.S., where at this time, George Gershwin was writing a song or two, along with his brother, Ira. They hadn't set out to work together. In fact, they had other partners in music business for a few years before they just found out that the very best partner was living in the bedroom next door to you. It was your brother. Here's Swonderful. It's from Funny Face, 1927. This is Julie London. Swonderful. Swonderful.
1: Swonderful. 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

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Ira Gershwin couldn't stand to hear singers say, "It's awful nice. It's paradise." He said, "No, that's the whole point of it. I love that sibilant smashing up against the consonant." That was Julie London singing "Marvelous" from the show Funny Face from 1927. Let's pick a different tempo, really slow tempo, as if we were biding our time. Here's Cleo Lane.

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0: Cleo Lane, live in New York City, biding my time from the show Girl Crazy from 1930. Music by George Gershwin. Lyrics, Ira Gershwin. Brilliant lyrics, aren't they? This was originally sung by a quartet of hillbillies, kind of parody of country music, 1930. And the way Ira chose to stretch the word time, I'm, is wonderful. It's so simple. Let's listen to Rudy Valley quiz George on how it all happened.
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2: Usually the music. I hit on a new tune, play it for Ira, and he hums it all over the place for a while until he gets an idea for the lyrics, and then we work the thing out together.
1: What contemporary American composers do you most admire?
2: Jerome Kern and Irving Berlin. Both of them have been very helpful to me. Incidentally, I believe Kern's Showboat score to be the finest light opera achievement in the history of American music.
1: And I agree with you. How much money do you make now, George?
2: About half as much as you do, Rudy. How much is that?
1: One third as much as I told you this afternoon, you liar. Now, look, George, let's remember we're artists after all. One more question. Which of your show tunes do you prefer yourself?
2: This one, Rudy.
0: I got rhythm. Sure do. And do you suppose that was really George Gershwin's favorite out of all of those songs he'd written together with Ira? It may have been. It certainly was an enormous favorite of almost everyone who heard it back in 1930 when it was introduced by this young lady, Ethel Merman.
3: An old man trouble, say I don't mind him, 'cause you won't find him round my door. I got starlight and I got sweet dreams. I got my man who could ask for anything more. Who could ask for anything more?
0: I Got Rhythm. That was Ethel Merman's big hit from the show Girl Crazy from 1930. And that piece became a favorite with, seemed like, every jazz musician of the 1940s, especially Charlie Parker, who wrote at least 17 tunes over those chord changes, which are nowadays amongst jazz players simply called rhythm changes. Let's see, Ethel was singing it in E-flat. I'll put it in that key. Here it goes. Listen to the bass line. Did George Gershwin invent the I Got Rhythm changes? Uh-uh. It was a story that had been around for probably centuries. Here's one example from 1824. Listen to this.

0: How about that? That's the credo from Beethoven's Missa Solemnis, one of the most profound works of the great master. And it seems as if he's basing his credo on I Got Rhythm Changes. That was Leonard Bernstein with the New York Philharmonic and Westminster Choir. Let's get back to George Gershwin. He started a marvelous radio show in New York City in the year 1931, which played two nights a week, Monday and Friday evening from 7:30 to 7:45.
1: Good evening. This is George Gershwin speaking. Tonight I'm going to play you my latest composition, which I wrote a few months ago down in Palm Beach, Florida. This is a composition in the form of variations on a tune, and the tune is I Got Rhythm. I think you might be interested to hear about a few of the variations we're going to play. After an introduction by the orchestra, the piano plays the theme rather simply. Like that. The first variation is a very complicated rhythmic pattern played by the piano while the orchestra takes the theme. Against that, the orchestra fits in the tune. The next variation is in waltz time, and the third is a Chinese variation in which I imitate Chinese flutes played out of tune, as they always are, like this. Next, the piano plays the rhythmic variation in which the left hand plays the melody upside down, while the right plays it straight on the theory that you shouldn't let one hand know what the other is doing, like this. Then comes the finale. Now, after all this information about variations on I Got Rhythm, how about hearing it?

that we even get to hear that is a miracle. Very few of the radio shows of the period were transcribed very well. They weren't made into records. There was a sort of celluloid process in which these were preserved. And we actually heard George Gershwin playing on the radio live his variations on I Got Rhythm. This was from 1934. And we've used up pretty much all of the time we have for Gershwin today. In tomorrow's show, we'll move on to the second Rhapsody for Piano and Orchestra, and we'll get a start on Porgy and Bess. In the meantime, here are two gentlemen, Yehudi Menuhin and Stefan Grappelli, amusing themselves with I Got Rhythm. And guess what? These two violinists also fall in love with that pentatonic quality we just heard George Gershwin talking about.

0: 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Our production assistants are Ella Pinsloop, Eric Opland, Adela Skoronsky, and Weston Williams. Rebecca Neistat is the WFMT production and syndication manager. 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I'm Bill McLaughlin. 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

In just a few minutes, I'll have for you a Fantasia for cello and orchestra by the Brazilian composer Heitor Villa-Lobos with cellist Antonio Meneses, who first performs this etude by a contemporary of Mozart named Jean-Pierre Duport.

That's an etude or study by a French composer who was a great cellist. His brother was as well, actually. Jean-Pierre Duport, his name. And that's etude number 8, performed by Antonio Meneses, the first of a couple of works performed by Antonio Meneses. And later on, we'll turn to The Barber of Seville. Hope you'll stay tuned. I'm Peter Van de Graaff. Ater Villa-Lobos' main instrument, although he played several, was the cello. He wrote a lot of music for that instrument, including this Fantasia, which he wrote in 1945. Antonio Meneses heard here with the Sao Paulo Symphony, conducted by Isaac Karabchevsky.

Antonio Meneses cello and the Sao Paulo Symphony conducted by Isaac Karabchevsky and that music by Heitor Villa-Lobos, the Fantasia. And that is music composed in 1945 by that cellist composer from Brazil. A little more for the cello, this time unaccompanied, and this is a great Hungarian cellist named Janos Starker performing an etude by Alfredo Piatti.

cellist composer Alfredo Piatti wrote that etude. Actually, he also called it a caprice, and that was recorded by Janos Starker, who made a large recording of several etudes for solo cello. Before Rossini's Barber of Seville, and we will hear music from that in just a little bit, there was another Barber of Seville, which was very, very popular, by Rossini's predecessor, if you will, in the operatic world, contemporary of Mozart and Haydn, named Giovanni Paisiello. Here is the overture to that Barber of Seville with Adam Fischer and the Hungarian State Orchestra.

Adam Fischer and the Hungarian State Orchestra, the overture to The Barber of Seville, not that one, not the famous one by Rossini, but the one which preceded it and was very, very popular until the Rossini came along. Same story, same libretto. Music of Giovanni Paisiello. In fact, there was a claque in the audience of the premiere of Rossini's Barber of Seville that tried to sabotage that because they so favored the Paisiello piece, but of course the Rossini has eclipsed that by quite a bit. Here is a suite from Rossini's Barber of Seville now, arranged for winds with the Netherlands Wind Ensemble.

Wenzel Zedlock made that transcription for Winds of several of the best-loved excerpts from the comic opera by Gioachino Rossini called The Barber of Seville. And that performance featured the Netherlands Wind Ensemble. A common practice in the day was that kind of arrangement. Here is Jan Leschetizky performing a prelude by the French composer Olivier Messiaen.

0: Le Nombre Léger, The Light Number, one of the preludes by Olivier Messiaen. That was pianist Jan Leschetsky.
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0: This is Peter Van de Graaff speaking. It's my pleasure to bring you performances from the Menuhin family. Yehudi Menuhin, a great, great violinist, one of the great prodigies in history, also a great conductor. And here he is, first of all, in that latter role, leading the Royal Philharmonic. This is the fifth of the Pomp and Circumstance Marches by Sir Edward Elgar.

As a child, Yehudi Menuhin recorded the Elgar Violin Concerto with the composer conducting in a famous recording. And there, Yehudi Menuhin, as an older man, conducted the Royal Philharmonic in the Fifth Pomp and Circumstance March by Sir Edward Elgar. This is Sir Yehudi Menuhin conducting the Menuhin Festival Orchestra as we listen to the Symphony No. 5 from the Eight Little Symphonies by the 18th century English composer William Boyce.

Symphony No. 5 of the Little Symphonies by William Boyce, 18th century English composer, conducted by Sir Yehudi Menuhin, who led his festival orchestra. Yehudi Menuhin, famous as a violinist, first and foremost, and here he is in that role with Gerald Moore at the piano. This is Perpetual Motion by Otakar Novacek.

Perpetual Motion by Otakar Novacek with Yehudi Menuhin violin and Gerald Moore piano. Here again, Yehudi Menuhin now conducting the London Philharmonic. His wife, Hefsiba, sister, Yalta, and son, Jeremy, are the three pianists in this triple concerto in F by Mozart.

Very much a family affair there with Yehudi Menuhin conducting, his wife Hephzibah, sister Yalta, and son Jeremy, the solo pianists with the London Philharmonic, the Triple Concerto in F, Kirchhoff 242 by Mozart. This is called The Elfin Tarantella by Amy Beach.

two pianists there, the Genova and Dimitrov duo playing the Elfin Tarantella by Amy Beach. Next, we turn to music of Max Reger, the late Romantic German composer, and listen to his Serenade for Flute, Violin, and Viola. Three performers are Robert Willoughby, flute, Marilyn McDonald, violin, and John Tartaglia, viola.

some of the lighter music by a composer who's often known for his rather dense counterpoint. His name is Max Reger, R-E-G-E-R, late Romantic German composer. Serenade in G there with Robert Willoughby, Marilyn McDonald, and violist John Tartaglia. Here's a song by Max Reger from The Heaven's Eyes. It's called Frau Kamai sings it.

0: Max Reger wrote some truly beautiful songs. That's one of them, Aus den Himmelsaugen. Frauke Mai, mezzo-soprano, and pianist Bernhard Renzikowski.
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0: Our music is inspired by children's toys, and as the story goes, when Satie died, they looked behind his piano, and this piece, which was unknown until that time, had slipped behind, so never performed, recorded, or even acknowledged until after his death. It's called Jack in the Box. It's played by Michel Legrand.

Michel Legrand, the pianist, and that fun piece from 1899 by Eric Satie. And it describes a famous children's toy. It's called Jack in the Box. My name is Peter Van de Graaff. We'll hear a French suite by Bach. He wrote six of them for the keyboard. We'll have the number four in a little bit. But first, this ballet by Claude Debussy. He wrote this for piano, and then it was orchestrated by a friend of his. It's called La Boîte à Joujou, or The Toy Box, and tells a familiar story often told in the ballet world of toys coming to life. Here it is with the Seattle Symphony, Ludovic Morlot, the conductor, and this by Debussy.

That's some quite late music by Claude Debussy. He wrote it as a piano piece and intended to orchestrate it, but it was done by André Caplet, who did a fair amount of orchestrating of Debussy's music. La Boîte à Joujou, the Toy Box, with the Seattle Symphony, conducted by Ludovic Morlot. Here is a bit more toy-inspired music, toys moving around and becoming animated. It is called The March of the Toys, and it comes from the Children's Suites by violinist-composer Josef Achron. Here are Itamar Zorman, violin, and Kwan Yi, piano.

March of the Toys by Josef Achron, part of his children's suite. Itamar Zorman, violin, Kwan Yi, piano. More French music now, although not by a French composer. This is one of the six French suites, French dance forms arranged into suites, worked into suites by Johann Sebastian Bach. It's thought that he wrote this music for his wife to play. This is the fourth of those six French suites. We'll hear it in its entirety, and Richard Egar plays harpsichord.

harpsichordist Richard Egar performing that music by Johann Sebastian Bach, who wrote 6 English suites. He also wrote 6 French suites. That was the 4th of those French suites in E-flat. And this is from a French suite by Guillaume du Manoir.

0: Jordi Savall conducted that from a suite by Jumanoir.
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0: Two great guitarists who were also composers represented here. Let's begin with Giulio Regondi and an etude he wrote. It is played by David Starobin.

music by a guitarist composer who was really a man of the world. He was actually born in Switzerland, but to an Italian father and a Swiss mother. His name is Giulio Regondi. His Etude number 10 in A major there was played by David Starobin. Regondi wrote, I think, exclusively for his instrument, sometimes paired with other instruments, but that's the first of a couple of Italian guitar works we'll hear. This is Peter van de Graaff. Dances later on, including a collection of dances for orchestra by a composer born in Belize. When's the last time you heard music from that country in Central America? But right now, this by Ferdinando Carulli, who rode the wave of the vogue of guitar in the early 19th century, contemporary of Beethoven. This is a guitar concerto in A by Carulli with Pepe Romero, guitar, and the Academy of St. Martin in the Fields, conducted by Iona Brown.

Pepe Romero Guitar and the Academy of St. Martin in the Fields, conducted by Iona Brown. Guitar Concerto in A by guitarist-composer Ferdinando Carulli. Now we turn to dance music. And we begin with three Moravian dances by Czech composer Leoš Janáček, played by Eva Kupiec.

performance there by the Polish pianist Ewa Kupiec, but of music from Moravia, which is the area of the Czech Republic from where the composer of that music comes. His name is Leoš Janáček. Here is an exotic dance, a merengue, by French composer Jean Francais.

Sean Dorigo, saxophone, Christina Leap, grill, piano, and a merengue by Jean Francais, one of the exotic dances. You know, if you keep your eye on the classical music world, you may have noticed that of late there's been a lot of interest in music from marginalized composers. They could be female composers, African American, or of African descent, composers of the Pacific Rim, South America, Central America, etc. And some real discoveries have been made. Here's an example. Have you ever heard music from Belize? That's the Central American country. You're about to do so. And this music by a woman named Erilyn Wallen, W-A-L-L-E-N. You may have come across her name because in 2024, King George III appointed her as the Master of King's Music, the first black woman to hold that position. Here are the Dances for Orchestra by this Belize-born, but then British composer, Erilyn Wallen. And we hear this music performed by the BBC Concert Orchestra, conducted by John Andrews. A real discovery here for you.

That is some music by a woman who is the first black woman to hold the position of the Master of King's Music, a position which has gone on for centuries in England. And her name is Erilyn Wallen, appointed to that position by King George III in 2024. We heard her Dances for Orchestra. And I should mention, if you didn't hear me say so beforehand, that she's from Belize in Central America. That was the BBC Concert Orchestra, John Andrews, the conductor. And it's always fun to make a musical discovery there. Erilyn Wallen, W-A-L-L-E-N. Scott Ross plays this sonata by Domenico Scarlatti.

0: Sonata in F-sharp minor by Domenico Scarlatti, played by Scott Ross.
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0: We're going to listen to a Beethoven piano sonata in just a few minutes. I hope that you'll stay with me. I'm Peter Van de Graaff. We also have a Bach Brandenburg Concerto played on modern instruments and a sort of a Bach Brandenburg Concerto played on period instruments. I'll explain that later on. Before we hear the Beethoven piano sonata, though, this is by a French composer born in what is now Brussels, André Grétrys from Liège, Brussels. And we'll hear the overture to his opera, The Judgment of Midas. The new Philharmonia Orchestra led by Raymond Lepard.

overture to an opera by André Grétry called The Judgment of Midas. Raymond Leppard conducted there the New Philharmonia Orchestra. Beethoven and Bach included in our lineup here. We're going to listen to one of the Bach Brandenburg Concertos and then something which is a reconstruction of a Bach Brandenburg Concerto. They called it on the disc the Brandenburg Concerto No. 8 by Bach. He only wrote 6, but well, more on that later. Right now we have Ian Hobson as pianist playing the Piano Sonata No. 7 in D, the Opus 10, No. 3 by Beethoven.

It's one of the piano sonatas by Beethoven, the number 7. And a performance there by Ian Hobson, the D major opus 10, number 3 by Beethoven. This is called The Rainbow Schottische by American composer F.W.E. Friedrich.

That's called The Rainbow Schottische by G.W.E. Friedrich, American composer of the 19th century. Wrote a lot for band. That was Empire Brass and Friends and The Rainbow Schottische. We're going to do something quite interesting now, I think. We're going to listen to music of Bach and the Brandenburg Concerto No. 2 performed on modern instruments. Often we hear it performed on period instruments. But then we're going to hear what's called the Brandenburg Concerto No. 8. Bach only wrote 6, but I'll explain that in just a bit. First of all, Berlin Philharmonic, Herbert von Karajan, conductor, the second Brandenburg of Bach.

Herbert von Karajan conducted the Berlin Philharmonic, a modern instrument, of course, performance of the Brandenburg Concerto No. 2 by Bach. Many of the movements of the Brandenburg Concertos are based on parts of the many cantatas by Bach. And Bruce Haynes has speculated that perhaps Bach could have written several more Brandenburg Concertos. So he took several movements from cantatas and other works and arranged them into six additional Brandenburg Concertos. He calls this the Brandenburg Concerto No. 8 by Bach, which of course was never really composed as such. This is the Montreal Baroque Band, and Eric Milnes is the conductor.

Bruce Haynes took some music by Bach from various sacred works and arranged it into what he called the Brandenburg Concerto No. 8 for multiple solo instruments and orchestra. Bach, of course, never composed that. He only wrote 6, but an additional 12 have been arranged by Bruce Haynes. Eric Milnes directed the Montreal Baroque Band. Speaking of Brandenburg Concertos and arrangements, this is a rather fun one. It's called the Grand Finale Medley from the Brandenburg Suite after Bach, played by the Cambridge Buskers.

0: Drawing from all six Brandenburg Concerti by Johann Sebastian Bach. That's the finale from the Brandenburg Suite, as whimsically arranged by the Cambridge Buskers.
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0: We are going to sample from the artistry of a French conductor who was born in 1886, lived to 1979, very long life, of Paul Paré. Famous as a conductor, but he was also a composer. And we're going to be able to hear one of his two symphonies a little bit later on. But first, him as conductor. He made many recordings for the Mercury label in the 1960s, I think late 50s as well, with the Detroit Symphony Orchestra. And this is one of those recordings. It comes from Faust, the waltz from Act 2, music by Charles Gounod, conducted by Paul Paré.

originally for chorus and orchestra. That comes from Act Two of the opera Faust by Charles Gounod, the famous waltz. That recording was by the Detroit Symphony Orchestra. Paul Paré was the conductor. 1962 that was made. Paul Paré, last name spelled P-A-R-A-Y, served as conductor of the Detroit Symphony Orchestra from 1952 to 63. Lots of Mercury Living Presence recordings made with them. Paul Paré was also a composer, and we're going to hear a wonderful piece, a symphony of his, in just a little bit. But right now we have a suite from a ballet by Edouard Lalot, 19th century Frenchman, called Namouna. Mideast-inspired ballet. And here is Paul Paré conducting the Detroit Symphony.

Suite from a Mideast-inspired ballet by Edouard Lalo of 19th-century France called Namuna. That was the Detroit Symphony Orchestra, recorded in, 1958 with Paul Paré, conductor. Before we hear music written by Paul Paré, here he is conducting a little more 19th-century French ballet music from Faust by Gounod.

Dance of the Nubian Slaves from Faust by Charles Gounod. And there again, we had the Detroit Symphony Orchestra, Paul Paré, the conductor, another one of those Mercury Living Presence recordings from the early 60s. Paul Paré, famous as a conductor, principally in the United States of the Detroit Symphony, but he was also an accomplished composer. We're going to listen now to music that he wrote in 1934, and it's the first of Paré's two symphonies, Symphony No. 1 in C major. I hope you find this work as attractive as I do. Fascinating composition. James Paul, who has done much to champion the music of Paul Paré, conducts the Royal Scottish National Orchestra.

So music dating from 1934 by a musician who is best known as a conductor by far, Paul Paray, French-born, P-A-R-A-Y is the last name. And that was the first of his two symphonies, James Paul with the Royal Scottish National Orchestra. This is by a French composer of the late 17th, early 18th century from a dynasty family of musicians named the Couperins. This is Marc-Roger Normand Couperin and his English dance.

0: Defet Moroni played the harpsichord there. And that is the music by a cousin of François Couperin, Marc-Roger Normand Couperin. The composition was called the Danse Angloise, or the English Dance.
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0: It's my pleasure to share with you ballet music here. We're going to begin with two ballets based on the story of Cinderella. One is by, interestingly, Johann Strauss Jr. We'll be hearing Act Two of his ballet, Cinderella. Right now, from Act Two of Cinderella by Sergei Prokofiev, we listen to the Grand Waltz from a complete recording with the Russian National Orchestra, directed by Mikhail Pletnyov.

from a complete recording of the ballet Cinderella. That music comes just as Cinderella arrives at the ball, and it is the waltz from Act Two. The Russian National Orchestra, directed by Mikhail Pletnyov, from Prokofiev's Cinderella. Interesting work here for you. It's by Johann Strauss Jr., who wrote one full-length ballet. It wasn't performed in his lifetime. It's called Cinderella. We're going to hear Act Two of that ballet, and Richard Bonning leads the National Philharmonic.

Act Two of a ballet by a man who should have been a natural at writing ballet because he wrote so much dance music, Johann Strauss Jr. That's from his only full-length ballet called Cinderella. The National Philharmonic was directed by Richard Bonning. This is by Johann Strauss, Without Cares Polka.

Johann Strauss's Without Cares Polka, André Rieu and the Johann Strauss Orchestra. More ballet music, a remarkable work by a French composer named Jean-Ferry Rebel, premiered in 1737. This is a ballet called Les Éléments, The Elements, and depicts the creation of the world, beginning with chaos and what chaos it is. You'll be astonished. Think of this, 1737, the first chord has every note in a D minor scale, a huge tone cluster depicting the chaos before the creation. The Louvre Musicians, directed by Mark Minkowski.

Mark Minkowski directed the musicians of the Louvre in a ballet by French Baroque composer Jean-Ferry Rebel called The Elements. It's a ballet about the creation of the world. It premiered in 1737. A little piece here played by René Clemenchik by an anonymous Bohemian composer of the 15th century.

0: anonymous piece from 15th century Bohemia, performed by René Klemenčík and friends.
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0: I'm Peter Van de Graaff, your host. In just a few minutes, we're going to listen to some music by Manuel de Falla, a suite of dances from his ballet, The Three-Cornered Hat, and a famous recording from 1958 with the Chicago Symphony and Fritz Reiner. But I came across a piece by Stephen Huff, who's famous as a pianist, not as a composer. The piece is called On Falla. Falla spelled F-A-L-L-A, and I was reading the liner notes here, and it says how cleverly punning that is. I thought, well, why? On Falla. Oh, on fire. This is based on the ritual fire dance by Manuel de Falla. So here is Stephen Huff himself performing On Falla.

That's from a disc called Stephen Huff's Spanish Album and features lots of pieces not only by Spanish composers but also by Frenchmen and others, but all dealing, of course, with Spain. The piece we just heard, in fact, was by Stephen Huff, but it's really more of an arrangement, as undoubtedly you recognize some of that music. The ritual fire dance, it's based on music of Spanish composer Manuel de Falla, but Huff playing around a bit with the composer's name and the title of the piece, The Ritual Fire Dance, calling that piece On Falla. We'll listen to a Saint-Saëns cello sonata in a little bit. We have right now the three dances from the Three-Cornered Hat, which have been arranged into this particular suite, the Neighbor's Dance, the Miller's Dance, the Final Dance. 1958 recording, Chicago Symphony, Fritz Reiner.

Chicago Symphony Orchestra, conducted by Fritz Reiner, 1958 recording of a suite of dances from The Three-Cornered Hat by Manuel de Falla.

to invite you to stay tuned. We have Saint-Saëns' second cello sonata straight ahead. A little more Spanish music, first of all. Prior to that suite from De Falla's The Three-Cornered Hat, we heard a piece by Stephen Huff called On Falla. And we're going to return to that same album, Stephen Huff's Spanish album, it's called. And hear a piece by a Spanish composer born in 1893, Federico Mompó. This is one of his intimate impressions, La Barca, the ship.

Stephen Huff playing Mompou's La Barca. Here's a major work for cello and piano by Camille Saint-Saëns, a sprawling sonata composed in 1905, right around the same time as the second cello concerto by Saint-Saëns. It is a four-movement work, unusual for sonatas, second being a scherzo with variations. This is Mats Lidström, cello, Bengt Forsberg, piano.

Music composed in 1905 by Camille Saint-Saëns, his cello sonata number 2, and just as with his cello concertos, he wrote just 2 of them. And also with the cello concertos, the first is better known than the second. That was Mats Lidström, cello, and Bengt Forsberg, piano. Two Swedish musicians with that French music. And here's something by an older contemporary of Saint-Saëns, also from France, but writing, well, actually originally from Germany, but working in France for most of his career and strongly identified with French music, Jacques Offenbach. This is from his operetta Barbe Bleue, Bluebeard.

0: Marcel Carivant conducting that music from the operetta Bluebeard by Jacques Offenbach.
1: 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Good morning. I'm Peggy Woodruff. The time is 6 o'clock. It's the 2nd of July, a fine Thursday morning to you. Thank you for joining me for Morning Classics. It is 64 degrees currently in Salt Lake, about 60 in Ogden and Provo. Our highs today will be in the upper 80s. It may reach 90 in Salt Lake. And we'll have some partly to mostly cloudy skies, overnight lows in the 60s. Tomorrow we warm a bit to low 90s. The 4th of July looks not too bad. We've had worse, low to mid 90s. But of course, we have to be very careful of the fire danger throughout this weekend. To start off the hour of music, here is Beethoven with music he wrote for a play called Coriolan. This overture is performed by the orchestra of La Scala Opera House with conductor Carlo Maria Giulini.

Carlo Maria Giulini conducted the orchestra of La Scala Opera House in the Coriolan Overture by Ludwig van Beethoven. I'm Peggy Woodruff. It is 6:10. For our nation's birthday, we're playing music about America or by Americans. We've included the next composer because he was one of the biggest stars of American film, Charlie Chaplin. Surprise, though, he was actually English, born in London. But he spent many years living and working in Hollywood. We like to claim him as our own. This is his song composed for the 1936 film Modern Times, which didn't have any words in the film. It was just instrumental. Later, someone wrote the words in 1954. Nat King Cole recorded it, and we've known it ever since as Smile.

0: makes that melody sound very fragile in Smile by Charlie Chaplin. John Novacek accompanied at the piano.
1: 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Beethoven's Ninth Symphony and its triumphant Ode to Joy, Mozart's Jupiter Symphony in an intimate chamber orchestra setting, and Stravinsky's Firebird. 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

Another piece performed by violinist Leila Josefowitz and pianist John Novacek. That was Ragtime Dance by Scott Joplin, who was American by birth. It's 18 minutes past 6. Here's a Concerto Grosso now by Italian composer Antonio Vivaldi. It's performed here by I Musici. This is his Opus 3, number 4.

That was Concerto Grosso, Opus 3, Number 4, by Antonio Vivaldi. I Musici was the ensemble performing there. I'm Peggy Woodruff. We expect a high around 90 today, perhaps just upper 80s in Ogden and Provo, partly to mostly cloudy skies and warming a little bit tomorrow, and usually mid-90s on the 4th of July. Here's a scherzo by Johannes Brahms. We hear it performed by violinist Anna-Sophie Mutter and pianist Lambert Orkus.

That was music of Johannes Brahms. He was just 20 years old when he wrote that. He joined together with Robert Schumann and Albert Diedrich to write a collaborative sonata for Joseph Joachim, who was a great violinist. And that movement pretty much was the standout. Joachim loved it, played it all over the place. That scherzo in C minor performed there by violinist Anna-Sophie Mutter and pianist Lambert Orkus. The time is 6:32. We come to you from BYU Broadcasting. Here's Tintagel now by Sir Arnold Bax, evoking that famous ruined castle in England, the site of King Arthur, they think. Here's the Ulster Orchestra, conducted by Bryden Thompson.

We've heard Tintagel by Sir Arnold Bax. The Ulster Orchestra was conducted by Bryden Thompson on Classical 89. We invite you to visit our website. You can find there the playlist, everything that's played over the last week, information about our daily programming and weekly specials. Any specials coming up, if you go to events and specials right now, you'll see semi-quincentennial programming. That is a mouthful. And it says June 29th through July 3rd, enjoy one piece of Americana per hour from 6 a.m. to 6 p.m. On July 4th, we'll air Americana all day long. And you can find information about the on-air hosts at our website as well. 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

We've heard Symphony No. 39 by Johann Michael Haydn. It was performed by Johannes Goritzky and the German Chamber Academy on Classical 89. It's 7 o'clock. 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For our 250th anniversary, here is some film music that I love by Alfred Newman for an epic film at the time. Wow, it was a big deal. This is How the West Was Won.

0: Eric Kunzel conducted the Cincinnati Pops Orchestra in How the West Was Won by Alfred Newman. That 1962 film was a new kind of movie, filmed with a new process with three Cinerama cameras at once and then projected on huge curved screens. It had an all-star cast. It won three Oscars. In 1997, it was selected for preservation in the National Film Registry as something historically significant.
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That's music of John Dowland called A Coy Joy. Paul Odette was the lutenist on Classical 89. There are four different ways to hear us: on the radio and online at classical89.org, on your phone if you have our mobile app, and on a smart speaker if you've got one of those. Now here's The Bartered Bride by Bedrich Smetana. We'll hear the overture performed by the Cleveland Orchestra.

George Sell conducted the Cleveland Orchestra in the Bartered Bride Overture by Bedrich Smetana on Classical 89. It's 19 minutes past 7. I'm Peggy Woodruff. I'm here until 10 with your morning classics. Itzhak Perlman is the soloist next, playing violin with the Pittsburgh Symphony Orchestra under the direction of Andre Previn. This is Pablo de Sarasate's famous Zigeunerweisen.

That was Itzhak Perlman playing violin. Andre Previn conducted the Pittsburgh Symphony Orchestra in Die Gäunerweisen, the opus 20 of Pablo de Sarasate. I'm Peggy Woodruff. A partita was originally a Baroque suite of short, contrasting movements, often based on dances. Franz Krummer took that idea of a partita into the classical era. He was born in 1759. He was a contemporary of both Mozart and Beethoven. This is Krummer's Partita for Winds. We'll hear it performed by the Michael Thompson Wind Ensemble.

0: The Michael Thompson Wind Ensemble performed Partita for Winds in E-flat major by Franz Krummer on Classical 89. I'm Peggy Woodruff. Thank you for tuning in to Morning Classics on this 2nd of July.
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0: You can find out what has been played and what's coming up on our website, classical89.org. Here is Marsh Slav by Peter Tchaikovsky. Apparently, when it was played the first time, people were jumping on their chairs and cheering and clapping, and someone said that the whole effect would just beggared description. Marsh Slav performed here by Antal Doradi with the Detroit Symphony Orchestra.

Peter Tchaikovsky certainly knew how to please his audience with that one. It was Marche Slave, or a Slavic march, but he preferred, I guess, the French title. The Detroit Symphony Orchestra was conducted there by Antal Doraty on Classical 89. To begin the 8 o'clock hour in just a couple of minutes, we'll have something quite a bit more lighthearted.

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1: The time is 8 o'clock on this Thursday, the 2nd of July. It's 66 degrees in Salt Lake and partly cloudy, and looks as if Ogden and Provo are just about 62 degrees. We're going to hit the upper 80s or perhaps even 90 degrees today with partly to mostly cloudy skies. Shows a 20% chance of precipitation. We shall see about that. Generally, the next few days are going to be drier, warming. 4th of July looks like mid-90s, which isn't bad. We've had much worse in the past. To begin the hour, something very lighthearted by Richard Strauss. This is based on a very old legend of a very old prankster by the name of Till Eulenspiegel's. This is Till Eulenspiegel's Merry Pranks, Staatskapelle Dresden, conducted here by Rudolf Kempe.

Richard Strauss was a master of program music, of storytelling in music. That was his Till Eulenspiegel's Merry Pranks. Rudolf Kempe conducted Staatskapelle Dresden on Classical 89. It is 16 minutes past 8 o'clock. We have a playlist in two different places, either on your phone on our free mobile app or at classical89.org. There you can find out about all the music that's played on our station, composers, performers, and piece titles.

That was the Nash Ensemble performing an intermezzo from String Quartet in C minor by Ralph Vaughan Williams. Some composers are known as the king of something: Strauss the Waltz King, Sousa the March King, Joplin the King of Ragtime, Benny Goodman was the

King of Swing. Well, this composer was just simply a king. It's Frederick the Great, who was a pretty good flutist and composer, and quite a warrior as well, I understand. He was King of Prussia. This is flutist Bartold Kuyken with harpsichordist Bob van Asperen in a flute sonata in E minor by Frederick the Great.

Bartold Kuyken was the flutist with harpsichordist Bob Van Asperen in Flute Sonata in E Minor by Frederick the Great. It's 28 minutes past 8 o'clock. I'm Peggy Woodruff. For our semi-quincentennial anniversary in America, here is Aaron Copland, sometimes known as the Dean of American Music, having created that iconic American sound. He didn't really agree with that title. He didn't like being stuck in a category or put in a box. But there is no denying that he sounds very American. This is one of my absolute favorites from the man. When I did Summer Stock Theater years and years ago, we would play this to the audiences as they gathered. If I didn't work here, I would make it one of my Friday favorites. It's Appalachian Spring.

0: for our 250th birthday as a nation, that was Appalachian Spring by Aaron Copland. Gerard Schwartz conducted the Seattle Symphony Orchestra. I'm Peggy Woodruff. It is 9 o'clock, or a few seconds shy of that.
1: Join me, Edmund Stone, as we celebrate America's 250th birthday in the first of two shows I call Laughs American Style. 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
0: You can hear that episode Saturday morning at 8 and Saturday evening at 6.

The Willy Family Strings performed Canon and Gigue in D major by Johann Pachelbel. I'm Peggy Woodruff. I jumped the gun telling you it was 9 o'clock. It wasn't. Now it's a minute past 9 o'clock on this Thursday morning. 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Chanticleer is an American professional vocal ensemble. They were founded in 1978 in San Francisco, and they're performing here something for our 250th. This is called an American folk melody. There are about a dozen singers in Chanticleer.

0: That was Chanticleer performing an American folk melody on Classical 89. It's 10 minutes past 9 o'clock. Right after this, we'll hear an opera overture by Rossini from his La Cenerentola.
1: 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This summer, music director-designate Marcus Poschner makes his Deer Valley Music Festival debut, leading three landmark works that reflect his distinctive musical vision. Beethoven's Ninth Symphony and its triumphant Ode to Joy, Mozart's Jupiter Symphony in an intimate chamber orchestra setting, and Stravinsky's Firebird. 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

Sir Neville Mariner was the conductor of La Cenerentola, the overture by Rossini, with the Academy of St. Martin in the Fields, of course. This next Haydn symphony doesn't have a nickname, but it's still one that is often performed and heard. It has Haydn's sense of humor, it's got his inventiveness, a really gorgeous slow movement. Brahms reportedly said when he heard it, "I want my Ninth Symphony to sound like that." Well, he never got that far. Here is Symphony No. 88 by Joseph Haydn. Sir Simon Rattle is conducting the Berlin Philharmonic.

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0: 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The last, the sixth, is a little bit of a standout. It's the only Irish rhapsody with a solo violin. The name Rhapsody indicates that there really is no structure, but Stanford was pretty structured even with a rhapsody. This was his final completed work in September of 1922. He died less than 2 years later. Here is Lydia Mordkovich playing violin with Vernon Handley and the Ulster Orchestra. Irish Rhapsody, No. 6 by Stanford.

Music of Sir Charles Villiers Stanford, that was the Irish Rhapsody No. 6. Lydia Mordkovich played violin. Vernon Handley conducted the Ulster Orchestra.

Canadian Brass performing a Fantasia and Fugue in D minor by Johann Sebastian Bach. I'm Peggy Woodruff. Thank you for tuning in to Morning Classics. At 10 o'clock, Stephen Kapp-Perry will introduce a Slavonic dance by Dvorak.

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1: Good morning and welcome to our Midday Classics. I'm Stephen Cap Perry. Heading into this hour, an exciting piece by Dvorak, one of his Slavonic dances from the second set. He wrote this at the request of his publisher for piano forehands, which means two pianists at one piano. But this piece was so exciting, and he could tell it would work well with an orchestra, so he immediately set to work orchestrating it. Here's number 7 of that set, Václav Neumann conducting the Czech Philharmonic.

0: The Czech Philharmonic with one of the Slavonic dances by Dvorak, led by Václav Neumann. In just a moment, what is the bookend to a serenade? So an evening song you could use to serenade your lover or your loved one. What's the morning version of that? Coming right up.
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Obad by Albert Sammons, and Obad being a morning love song that you could sing to your loved one, as opposed to a serenade, which would be picture at night that you approach and sing to the balcony or to your beloved in the window. Paul Barrett played violin with pianist Catherine Edwards. Music for the 4th of July week now from an American composer, George Gershwin. Of course, his Rhapsody in Blue, 1924, proved that jazz could be invited into the concert hall. But his next work for piano and orchestra, Concerto in F Major, the following year, proved that jazz could move in permanently. This is also a landmark in Gershwin's career because, well, the orchestration for Rhapsody in Blue had been done by someone else. Gershwin himself took on orchestrating this work. Andre Previn plays piano with the Pittsburgh Symphony Orchestra.

George Gershwin's Piano Concerto in F Major, Andre Previn playing piano with the Pittsburgh Symphony Orchestra. Our next piece is a bit of a musical exorcism. Yes, it's by Manuel de Falla from El Amor Brujo, Love the Magician. We'll hear the ritual fire dance. Very exciting piece, and it's at a campfire in Andalusia, and the story is that a young gypsy woman has to perform a frantic, spellbinding dance right at the stroke of midnight to lure the jealous ghost of her dead husband into a bonfire to break his curse forever. It starts off with some trilling and then suddenly bursts into the dance. Leonard Slatkin leads the St. Louis Symphony.

Leonard Slatkin and the St. Louis Symphony Orchestra for the Ritual Fire Dance by Manuel de Falla from El Amor Brujo. Next, we get to hear a piece that is a case of mistaken identity, but very understandable. The story is that 8-year-old Mozart was visiting London with his father, and his father became ill. Well, he was ill, but still had to keep track of his son, so he gave him some musical scores to study. And young Wolfgang was impressed by a piece written by Carl Friedrich Abel. In fact, so impressed that he hand-copied the entire symphony just to better understand it himself. So later, when Mozart is passed away, they find this among his personal papers. It matches his own musical handwriting, and people assume it was his. And that was the case for a long time until someone noticed it's exactly this symphony by Carl Friedrich Abel. Let's hear it now with the correct attribution. Adrian Shepherd conducts Cantilena.

0: A symphony by Carl Friedrich Abel, Cantilena performed, led by Adrian Shepherd. 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
0: You've tuned in to Midday Classics on Classical 89. I'm Stephen Cap Perry. And all this week, every hour, we're featuring music by Americans or about America as we lead up to the grand 4th of July celebration of America's 250th birthday. Well, when the American choral music composer Eric Whitaker spent a semester living at Cambridge University, he loved this daily ritual, 30 minutes walking along the banks of the historic River Cam. All of that started him having little musical sketches in his brain that he started jotting on paper. And then the famous cellist, Julian Lloyd Webber, said, "I'm giving a concert on my 60th birthday. What could you write for me?" Well, Eric Whitaker thought, "I have just the thing, these sketches I've been writing as I walk the River Cam." And that, the River Cam, is the title of this piece. And here is the premiere recording. Eric Whitaker, the composer, leads the London Symphony with the cellist who requested the piece, Julian Lloyd Webber.

0: Eric Whitaker conducting the London Symphony Orchestra with cellist Julian Lloyd Webber for The River Cam, written by Eric Whitaker. I hope you'll stay tuned. In just a moment, we'll go back to the golden age of the English Renaissance with a piece for two parts.
1: Join me, Edmund Stone, as we celebrate America's 250th birthday in the first of two shows I call Laughs American Style. It's a light-hearted look at our nation's history through films such as 1776, Modern Times with Charlie Chaplin, The Gold Rush with Paint Your Wagon, and more next time on The Score.
0: Tune in to The Score Saturdays, 8 a.m. and 6 p.m. Orlando Gibbons was a favorite composer of King James I. He was the organist for the Royal Chapel and Westminster Abbey, and he was so revered in the country as a musician that when he suddenly died at age 41, it was considered a national tragedy. Here's one of the pieces that he's beloved for, a Fantasia a Two, meaning a two-part fantasy performed by the ensemble Fretwork.

superstar. Camille Saint-Saëns had written one cello or one violin concerto for Pablo de Sarasate, the Spanish superstar composer and violinist. And when he wrote his violin concerto number 3, by this time he knew exactly what Sarasate could do, and he really took advantage of that. But also, besides the technical acrobatics, the second movement is just gorgeous, a peaceful evocation of a peaceful lake scene. So listen for that contrast as Gil Shaham performs with the New York Philharmonic, Saint-Saëns Violin Concerto No. 3.

Violin Concerto No. 3 by Camille Saint-Saëns, Giuseppe Sinopoli conducted the New York Philharmonic, Gil Shaham, the violinist. Do you know the name Ildebrando Pizzetti? Well, you're about to. An Italian composer born around 1880. So in the early 1900s, he was part of a group of young Italian composers who wanted to show that Italy could do more than just write opera. They wanted pure instrumental concert music, and Ildebrando Pizzetti wrote this piece called Sogno, or Dream, appropriately performed here by Magdalena Hoffmann on the harp.

0: Magdalena Hoffman performing Sogno or Dream by Ildebrando Pizzetti. So glad you've tuned in to our midday classics here on Classical 89. I'm Stephen Cap Perry. In just a moment, we'll be hearing a modern nod to pastoral English composers of the past.
1: Celebrate Utah's musical heritage with Saturday morning broadcasts of the Utah Symphony on Classical 89. These in-concert performances feature complete works lifted from recent concerts performed by one of the finest orchestras in the West. It's a weekly tribute to excellence, tradition, and the joy of music.

by Frederick Paul Naftel. That's a modern English composer, a piece written in 2021. But looking back on works by previous British composers, Folk Song Suite for Strings and Timpani, Third Movement with the Northern Film Orchestra, Melvin Tay, the conductor. Stay tuned. As always, we bring you Composer's Datebook right at noon, 2.5 minutes from now, and then some very exciting American music to celebrate the week of the 4th of July. Do stay tuned.

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1: This is the Composer's Datebook for July 2nd. I'm John Burge. In German, Glück means luck. And today's date marks the birthday of a German composer named Christoph Willibald Gluck, whose good fortune it was to be credited with reforming the vocally ornate but dramatically static form of Baroque opera. In the 18th century, opera was the biggest and most high-profile of all musical forms, and Gluck wrote 49 of them during his 67 years. Like many 18th century opera composers, the stories Gluck chose were often based on ancient Greek myths, such as Orpheus and Eurydice. It wasn't the subject matter of Gluck's operas that was revolutionary, but the manner in which he set those stories to music. When the British music historian Charles Burney visited Gluck in 1771, he recorded the composer's own words on the subject. "It was my design," said Gluck, "to divest music of those abuses which, by the vanity of singers or the complacency of composers, had so long disfigured Italian opera and turned the most beautiful and magnificent of all public exhibitions into the most tiresome and ridiculous." To sum it all up, Gluck told Burney, "My first and chief care as a dramatic composer was to aim at a noble simplicity." Composer's Datebook is produced by APM, American Public Media, in conjunction with the American Composers Forum, reminding you that all music was once new.

Thank you for tuning in to Midday Classics. Great music for your midday, 10 a.m. to 2 every weekday. We're heading into the lunch hour now with pretty exciting movie music. Music to celebrate the 250th anniversary of these United States. What's more American than heading off to the movies? Well, John Williams was asked by director Steven Spielberg to write the music for Raiders of the Lost Ark. And John Williams was sketching ideas for the Indiana Jones main motif. He had two different catchy melodies, and he played them on the piano for Spielberg, who listened to them both and said, "Well, John, can't you just use both?" And that's exactly what Williams did. He started with the brass and the march, the opening phrase we all know, and then in the middle, the more playful, thoughtful part, the middle part of this march, the composer John Williams directs the Boston Pops.

the theme song, or the march from Raiders of the Lost Ark, movie music by John Williams, he conducted the Boston Pops Orchestra. I'm Stephen Cap Perry. We continue our midday classics with music for the lunch hour. Robert Schumann was desperately in love with a brilliant young pianist, Clara was her name, and her father vehemently opposed their relationship. In fact, to the point he had them legally banned from seeing one another. Well, Schumann challenged this heartbreak directly into the piano. And knowing what she liked to play, he wrote some pieces that he knew she could program into her own programming and know that he was thinking of her. He'd written them expressly for her and for her to play if she wished. Here is an arabesque, one of those pieces, performed here by Mieczysław Horsowski.

Mieczysław Horsowski performing Arabesque, a piece by Robert Schumann, which he wrote to his love, whom he was forbidden from seeing, literally and legally, because her father did not want them to meet. But by sending her the music, she was able to know his feelings, and she could perform them in her own concerts. Franz von Suppe wrote an operetta called The Queen of Spades. The story is about a young fortune teller, secret identities, romantic misunderstandings, and the opera has largely faded away, but this overture distills some of the best melodies and has been part of the repertoire for some time. The overture to von Suppe's Queen of Spades with the Vienna Philharmonic.

0: by Franz von Suppé. The overture to his operetta Queen of Spades, the Vienna Philharmonic was led by Zubin Mehta. Stay tuned for a piece that was not performed until 50 years after the death of its composer.
1: Join me, Edmund Stone, as we celebrate America's 250th birthday in the first of two shows I call Laughs American Style. 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
0: You can join us for The Score every Saturday, 8 a.m., and that evening at 6. This next piece was not performed until 50 years after the death of Franz Schubert, who wrote it. And why? Well, it was a symphony written by 16-year-old Franz Schubert as part of his studies. He didn't really think of it as more than a school exercise. But later, we come to know it as Franz Schubert's Symphony No. 1. Sir Colin Davis with the Dresden State Orchestra.

Professor Colin Davis, leading the Dresden State Orchestra for Franz Schubert's Symphony No. 1. If you have our free mobile app on your smartphone, you know it's an easy way to see our playlist with touching one button and to hear us streaming anywhere in the world for free. And if you don't have it, it's an easy download from the App Store for your device. Next, this piece is called Fortune. That's short for Oh, Fortune, My Foe, a piece by William Byrd. And it was so sad and so melancholy that at public executions in Britain, crowds would sing this just as sort of a send-off to the people approaching the gallows. And lots of people did variations on this particular piece. They were quite taken with it. Let's hear Oh, Fortune, My Foe by William Byrd, in this case performed by the Canadian Brass.

0: the Canadian Brass with William Byrd's Fortune. I'm Stephen Cap Perry. Stay tuned for a lovely twilight piece from the life of Johannes Brahms.
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0: You've tuned in to Midday Classics. Late in the life, the quiet twilight of Johannes Brahms, he went to a little Austrian village, a spa town, where he was spending his summer, and he wrote some very intimate pieces he called, quote, cradle songs of his sufferings. And one of them is sort of a crown jewel. Originally, he titled it Nocturne. Let's hear this intermezzo performed by Nelson Freire.

Nelson Ferreri from his album simply titled Brahms, a famous intermezzo by Brahms from Piano Pieces. Music now for America's 250th, Irving Berlin actually wrote the piece God Bless America as part of a musical review for World War I. It was supposed to be a big finale of a satirical, pretty lighthearted show, and he thought it was just too serious, so he kept it in his files. He almost threw it away and thought, no, I'll save it. 20 years later, 1938, he pulls it out as the World War II is in progress, the rise of Hitler, war just about to break out over Europe, and he gives it to the legendary singer, the biggest name of the time, Kate Smith. And she sang it on her radio broadcast on CBS to mark the 20th anniversary of Armistice Day from World War I. It became an instant sensation. And I really like that Irving Berlin, who had already made a fortune on his other successful songs, gave all the royalties for this piece to the Boy Scouts and Girl Scouts of America. Here it is with Eric Kunzel, the Michael May Festival Chorus, and the Cincinnati Pops.

God Bless America by Irving Berlin, the Eric May Festival Chorus and Cincinnati Pops, all conducted by Eric Kunzel. Be listening every hour for great music leading up to the 4th of July, of course, to mark the 250th anniversary of these United States. Next, a piece that Felix Mendelssohn wrote, his violin concerto. Just from the very beginning, it broke the rules of the time, which was it starts right in with the theme and the violin, instead of noodling around for a while to get us all in the mood before it's introduced. Pinka Zukerman, solos with the St. Paul Chamber Orchestra.

0: Felix Mendelssohn's Violin Concerto, Pinka Zukerman played violin with the St. Paul Chamber Orchestra. Do stay tuned. Coming up, a string quartet movement by York Bowen.
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0: Tune in to The Score every Saturday, 8 a.m. and 6 p.m. In Britain, in the time of composer York Bowen, lots of other composers like Rayfun Williams and Gustav Holst were out collecting folk songs and inventing kind of a Green Hills British pastoral sound. But York Bowen went somewhere else altogether. He loved the romantic music from Central Europe. And we are about to hear the opening movement of his string quartet number 2, Very Restless, performed by the Archaeus Quartet.

The opening movement to String Quartet No. 2 by York Bowen, a performance by the Archaeus Quartet. 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It's a free download, and you can hear us streaming anywhere, and one button to hear our playlist and see all that information for what's playing right now and the last 7 days. C.B.E. Bach wrote his Symphony No. 3, a symphony in F major, and did something a little bit unusual. Instead of bringing in the woodwinds just as color and doubling the strings, he gave them their own independent parts, which was one of the first times this has been done and sort of anticipates what Mozart and Haydn would start doing very soon. Raymond Leppard with the English Chamber Orchestra.

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1: Good afternoon, and thank you so much for listening to Classical 89. I'm Eric Glissmeyer. For the most part, the orchestra's role in Chopin's Rondo a la Krakowiak is almost dispensable. In fact, Chopin knew the orchestral part was limited, and he wanted wider performances of the piece, so he eventually produced a solo version. But some people think the piece is best in its original version for piano and orchestra. And I have to say, I think I'm in that camp. Here's Rondo a la Krakowiak with Idil Biret as soloist, joined by the Czechoslovak State Philharmonic Orchestra.

0: Rondo a la Krakowiak by Frédéric Chopin. Pianist Edil Biret with the Czechoslovak State Philharmonic Orchestra conducted by Robert Stankovsky. I'm Eric Glissmeyer, and just ahead on Classical 89, a piece to celebrate America's 250th.
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0: Here's music by American composer Arthur Foote. Nocturne and Scherzo, a recording that features flutist Fenwick Smith.

All week long here on Classic 89, here and there, we're hearing music by American composers to celebrate America's 250th birthday. That was Nocturne and Scherzo by Arthur Foote. Flutist Fenwick Smith and some string-playing friends. One of Mozart's most important works for wind ensemble is coming up in 5 minutes. Right now, we hear from another American composer, Amy Beach. This is Barcarolle, violinist Laura Klughertz and pianist Jill Timmons.

Barcarolle by American composer Amy Beach, violinist Laura Klughertz, and pianist Jill Timmons. 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I hope you'll give it a try sometime. Serenade No. 11 by Mozart is widely regarded as one of his most important works for wind ensemble. He wrote it shortly after moving to Vienna, when he was trying to establish himself as an independent composer rather than an employee of the Archbishop of Salzburg. He also wanted to impress a powerful court official so he could obtain commissions and patronage in Vienna. Here's that work, Serenade No. 11, played by the New York Woodwind Soloists.

a recording by the New York woodwind soloists, Serenade No. 11 by Mozart. 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

0: It's kind of fun to have a name like Lutz Kirchhoff when you're a lute player. He just played Bronle Duble by Emanuel Adriansen on Classical 89. I'm Eric Glissmeyer, and in just a moment, we'll hear music from a 1952 film called Come Back, Little Sheba.
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0: From the 1952 film Come Back, Little Sheba, this is Reminiscences for Orchestra by Franz Waxman. The story of the movie centers on Doc and Lola, a middle-aged couple whose quiet, disappointed lives are shaken when they take in a lively young boarder. That contrast brings long-buried regrets and tensions in their marriage to the surface. Remembrances for Orchestra from Come Back, Little Sheba, played by the Queensland Symphony Orchestra under the direction of Richard Mills.

0: Reminiscences for Orchestra from the film Come Back Little Sheba, music by Franz Waxman. Richard Mills conducted the Queensland Symphony Orchestra. 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Stay tuned.
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That's by Beethoven, Rondo in C major, played by pianist Louis Lorty. This is Classical 89, and I'm Eric Glissmeyer. As we continue our celebrations of America's 250th, here's a piece rooted in the Red Rock country of southern Utah and Arizona. Five Canyon Impressions by Robert Kundick paints a musical portrait of five canyons. Each movement is a reflection of the landscape's grandeur and the deep personal connection the composer felt to his home state. The canyons in question: Zion, Bryce, Capitol Reef, Canyonlands, and the Grand Canyon. Here's Corey Katsianis with the BYU Chamber Orchestra.

0: Five Canyon Impressions by Robert Kundick, all about five canyons in Utah and Arizona. Corey Katsianis with the BYU Chamber Orchestra on Classical 89. Stay tuned for the overture to an opera about a mysterious thief.
1: 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Beethoven's Ninth Symphony and its triumphant Ode to Joy, Mozart's Jupiter Symphony in an intimate chamber orchestra setting, and Stravinsky's Firebird. 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
0: I'm Eric Glissmeyer, and this is Classical 89 at BYU Broadcasting. Gioachino Rossini's La Gazza Ladra is an opera about a servant girl who's falsely accused of stealing a silver spoon and sentenced to death, but then the real culprit is discovered just in time. So, who is that culprit? Well, it's a magpie. The opera is famous for its lively and dramatic overture, which perfectly sets the stage for the mix of comedy and drama that follows. Here's Silvio Varviso with Staatskapelle Dresden.

the overture to La Gazza Ladra, The Thieving Magpie by Rossini. Silvio Varviso conducted Staatskapelle Dresden on Classical 89. And now here's an oboe concerto by Tommaso Albinoni, Oboe Concerto Opus 9, Number 11, with I Musici and soloist Heinz Holliger.

0: Oboe Concerto Opus 9 Number 11 by Tommaso Albinoni. That was oboist Heinz Holliger with I Musici.
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0: Here's a wind sextet in B-flat major by Carl Reinecke, played by members of the Boston Symphony Orchestra.

members of the Boston Symphony Orchestra in Wind Sextet in B-flat major by Carl Reinecke. I'm Eric Glissmeyer, and this is Classical 89. Joseph Haydn was known as the father of the string quartet. We'll hear one of his 83 quartets in about 7 minutes. Right now, another piece in honor of America's 250th, Reflections on Shenandoah by John Novacek, played by the Five Browns.

a recording by the Five Browns, Reflections on Shenandoah by John Novacek. From the studios of BYU Broadcasting, this is Classical 89, and I'm Eric Lismeyer, your host for Afternoon Classics. Haydn wrote 83 string quartets. This quartet comes from the Opus 76 collection, and it has the nickname Largo because of the second movement, which has a tempo marking of largo, meaning slow. The second movement also incorporates several gorgeous and introspective melodies. Here's a performance by the Lindsays.

0: a performance by the Lindsays playing string quartet, Opus 76, number 5 by Joseph Haydn. 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Coming up in less than a minute, Romanian folk dances by Bartok, which are amazing for how true they sound to village traditions.
1: 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No tickets are required, and the performances are open to all ages. Be sure to RSVP to stay up to date.

Hugh Wolf with the St. Paul Chamber Orchestra in Romanian Folk Dances by Bartok. You know, one of the most exciting things about that piece is how true those dances sound to Romanian village traditions. Bartok kept the uneven rhythms, the decorative turns, and the unusual modes you'd never find in typical classical harmony. It's music that sounds spontaneous and even a little bit wild at times. Something now by Giovanni Gabrielli, a sonata for three instruments.

a string sonata by Giovanni Gabrielli. Three violinists, John Holloway, Stanley Ritchie, and Andrew Mansi, with organist John Tull. 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
1: Hello, I'm Eric Glissmeyer, and we have something now by Richard Wagner. This comes from the opening of Act 3 of Lohengrin.

The Act III Prelude from Lohengrin by Richard Wagner. Klaus Tennstedt conducted the Berlin Philharmonic. And this is Classical 89. We're celebrating America all week long as we lead up to our 250th anniversary or birthday, whichever you'd like to call it. All day Saturday, we'll be hearing Americana, music by Americans, or music about America, and here and there throughout this entire week, we're hearing some of that. Here's an example, a piece called Savannah River Holiday. Two contrasting moods alternate throughout the work. One is joyful and reckless, and the other is quiet and reflective. Together, those moods reflect the power and serenity of a mighty river. Keith Lockhart with the Boston Pops Orchestra.

0: 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Keith Lockhart conducted the Boston Pops Orchestra on Classical 89 at BYU Broadcasting. I'm Eric Glissmeyer. Coming up, some colorful music based on a Greek story of two lovers.
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0: Here we have Five Little Pieces by Frederick Delius.

Five Little Pieces by Frederick Delius. Flutist Elena Duran with a Bournemouth Sinfonietta conducted by Eric Fenby. Daphnis and Chloe is a ballet by Maurice Ravel. It's based on a Greek story of two lovers. At a certain point, Chloe is kidnapped by pirates and rescued by shepherds. And at the end, Daphnis and Chloe are reunited. Ravel created two suites from the ballet. We'll hear the second of those. Stanislav Skrobachevsky leads the Minnesota Orchestra and St. Olaf Choir on Classical 89.

Suite No. 2 from Daphnis and Chloe, a ballet by Maurice Ravel. The Minnesota Orchestra with the St. Olaf Choir, conducted by Stanislav Skrovachevsky. You know, there are many ways you can get Classical 89. 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

Concerto Grosso, No. 3 by Giuseppe Torelli, a performance by I Musici on Classical 89. I'm Eric Glissmeyer, so glad to have spent the afternoon again with you. I hope you enjoyed the music, and I hope it made a good positive difference in your day. 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Have a great evening.

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1: 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I'm Valerie Kaler. Chamber music from Amy Beach at the Spoleto Festival USA ahead.